They say a man shouldn't talk about his wife in public. That's putting your business in the street. But I'd like to tell you about my hard-head wife. They named a town in my home state from her head, Little Rock. She don't do nothing I ask her to do. 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She said, fix you some dinner. 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
1: I'm Sławek Szewc in Warsaw. Welcome to News from Poland on Monday, August 24th. In today's edition of our current affairs magazine, Ukraine celebrates Independence Day amidst ongoing Russian invasion.
2: Головний здобуток незалежності України.
3: The greatest achievement of independent Ukraine is its citizens, the people who create our country.
1: Also, Poland reinforcing its eastern border through the East Shield program.
4: Агресивна політика Федерації Російської.
5: It serves as a countermeasure against the Russian Federation's aggressive posture and hybrid warfare tactics. It is imperative that we consistently and unequivocally voice our opposition to counter these threats.
1: That and more later on, but now look at some Polish-related news developments. EU approves over 6 billion euro in defense aid for Ukraine on Independence Day. Russia conducting nationwide drills to prepare for mobilization. And head of failed Polish crypto exchange turns state's evidence. The European Commission approved a 6.1 billion euro in defense procurement funding for Ukraine on Monday, marking the country's Independence Day with a package aimed at bolstering air and missile defense. The funding is part of a 90 billion euro Ukraine support loan and comes as Russia escalates attacks using ballistic missiles and jet-engined drones. The Commission noted an increasingly urgent need to reinforce defenses following 376 recorded missile strikes in July alone. Most purchases will source products from European Union defense companies. To meet demand, the Commission emphasized increasing deliveries through destocking, reprioritizing existing orders, and ramping up EU production. Since 2022, the European Union and its member states have provided 220.2 billion euro in overall support to Ukraine, including 3.8 billion euro generated from the proceeds of immobilized Russian assets. Western intelligence indicates Russia is quietly testing its capacity for a fresh wave of mobilization, sending inspectors across the country to rehearse recruitment and deployment procedures, the Wall Street Journal reported. Moscow has not announced a new mobilization drive, but officials appear to be laying the ground for one so that forces could move quickly once a decision is made, according to the journal, which cited Western intelligence findings. Inspection teams have been dispatched to multiple regions to run through the logistics of calling up troops, including how they would be deployed, fed, and armed. One such trip took Russian officers from St. Petersburg to Kaliningrad in July. There, they evaluated the region's readiness for mobilization and tested related procedures, the journal reported. Kaliningrad, a Russian exclave on the Baltic Sea, borders several NATO members, including Poland. Despite the preparations, the Kremlin appears to be holding off on any formal announcement until after Russia's Duma and regional elections set for September 18th through 20th, intelligence assessments cited by the journal suggest. The prospect of mobilization has already begun reshaping Russian society, according to the report. Emigration from Russia has picked up, a trend human rights advocates attribute to mounting rumors of an impending call-up. Applications from Russians seeking jobs in Armenia have also risen sharply, the journal reported. Russia last launched a mobilization in September 2022 when the government ordered the call-up of 300,000 reservists in phases. Beyond mobilizing reservists, Russia has expanded its military ranks through several other channels, including contract enlistment, conscription, foreign mercenaries, prison recruitment, and pressure on debtors. The head of the collapsed Polish cryptocurrency exchange Zonda Crypto has turned state's evidence, public broadcaster TVP Info reported on Sunday. Przemysław Kral has been granted small crown witness status under Poland's law, a mechanism that allows for reduced punishment in exchange for disclosing information. He has been formally charged, though the specifics have not been made public. According to TVP Info, Kral's testimony could prove damaging to a number of Polish right-wing politicians. Zonda Crypto, now defunct, was the main sponsor of a CPAC conference during President Karol Nawrocki's election campaign and provided funds for conservative news channel Telewizja Republika. Kral is alleged to have made payments to a foundation linked to former Justice Minister Zbigniew Ziobro. His testimony reportedly also covers Zonda Crypto's sponsorship of the Polish Olympic Committee. Kral took over as head of the exchange, then known as BitPay, in 2021 from its founder, Sylwester Suszek, who disappeared in March 2022 under unexplained circumstances and has not been found since. Zonda Crypto collapsed in April after customers were unable to withdraw money invested in crypto assets, with total losses estimated at some 350 million zloty, roughly 81 million euro. President Nawrocki has vetoed legislation to regulate Poland's cryptocurrency market three times. You're tuned to Polish Radio, and this is our weekday current affairs magazine. I'm Sławek Szewc, your host in Warsaw. On Monday, Ukraine celebrates its 35th anniversary of regaining independence while continuing to defend its sovereignty against Russia, who has been waging a full-scale war of aggression against Kyiv since early 2022. Marcin Matuszewski has more.
3: Each year on August 24th, Ukraine celebrates its Independence Day, commemorating the adoption of the 1991 Parliamentary Act, which officially freed the country from 7 decades of Soviet oppression and made it a fully sovereign state. For more than a decade now, though, Ukraine has been forced to defend its independence on the front lines. As Vladimir Putin's Russia first illegally invaded Ukraine in 2014, occupying its significant port ever since, and then took things further in 2022, mounting an unlawful and unprovoked full-scale invasion, starting the largest military conflict in Europe since World War II. On the 35th anniversary of its independence, Ukraine remains united, resilient and able to fight, Ukrainian President Volodymyr Zelensky said in his Monday's address to the nation. In all his nefarious plans for Ukraine, Putin made one grave mistake. The enemy counted our resources, our warehouses, our equipment, but forgot the most important thing, our people. The greatest achievement of independent Ukraine is its citizens, the people who create our country, who take responsibility, who do not want Russia here, and who fight with all their might for peace and independence. Була Росія, і які вигризають мир та незалежність. President Zelensky continued, adding that the world should provide Ukraine with all the means necessary to force Russia to end its war of aggression. On Ukraine's Independence Day, we show our unfaltering support. Europe stands with you today, tomorrow, and for as long as it takes, wrote on X the European Commission President Ursula von der Leyen. On the occasion, she announced the approval of 6.1 billion euro in new defense procurement funding for Kyiv, mostly aimed at bolstering air and missile defense. A number of top figures from the so-called Coalition of the Willing countries decided to visit Kyiv on Ukraine's Independence Day. The group includes British Prime Minister Andy Burnham, for whom it's a first foreign visit after taking post. On the occasion, he announced that the UK will pass Ukraine the top secret specs for the Storm Shadow long-range missiles, allowing Kyiv to produce them and helping France and Ukraine establish local assembly lines. Ukraine's security is our security, Burnham emphasized. Speaking for Sky News on Monday, UK Defence Minister Luke Pollard elaborated on the matter in the following words.
6: I've been to Ukraine many times. I've seen the faces not just of those who are serving on the front line, their determination, their courage, but I've also seen the civilians, those people who have lost their homes in Russian strikes, those people who have lost loved ones to Putin's illegal aggression. And I said to them in person, as I say to them now, that we will stand with them for as long as it takes, not just because it's the right thing to do, but because Ukraine's security is our security.
3: The other heads of state present in Kyiv on Ukraine's Independence Day include President of Moldova, Maja Sandu, President of Lithuania, Gitanas Nauseda, President of Finland, Alexander Stubb, President of Estonia, Alar Karis, President of the European Council, Antonio Costa, and Prime Minister of Luxembourg, Luc Frieden. On Monday morning, the entire delegation laid wreaths at the National Military Cemetery in Kyiv, and the group's summit is planned later in the day. The meeting will be co-chaired by French President Emmanuel Macron, British Prime Minister Burnham, and German Chancellor Friedrich Merz. Some leaders would arrive in Ukrainian capital in person, while others would have the possibility to participate remotely.
7: My się różnimy z, nie tyle z Ukraińcami, co z pewnymi...
3: As Polish state representatives, we differ not with Ukrainians as such, but with certain segments of the Ukrainian government, following the absolutely erroneous decision regarding the controversial naming of one of its military units. Strategically, however, the interests of Poland and Ukraine remain very close. This means that we support Ukraine in defeating the Russian aggressor, who threatens not only Ukraine, but also Poland, as we see time and again in subsequent provocations. A Ukrainian victory in the war against Russia is in the Polish national interest.
7: Zwycięstwo Ukrainy w wojnie z Rosją jest w polskim interesie narodowym.
3: Said Poland's Deputy Foreign Affairs Minister Marcin Bosacki, referring to the absence of the Polish representative in the Ukrainian capital during the celebrations. Poland's top diplomat and deputy prime minister Radosław Sikorski emphasized on X that his country is proud to be the ex aequo first in the world, together with Canada, to have recognized Ukraine's independence back in 1991. He added that he salutes the heroes of Ukraine's armed forces for standing up to Putin's aggression so successfully, and concluded by stating that Russian imperialism is a threat to all of Europe. The main domestic celebrations of Ukraine's Independence Day will not take place as mass gatherings for security reasons. However, a large civic Ukrainian-Polish celebration under the slogan Our Common Independence will take place on Monday evening at Castle Square in Warsaw. For News from Poland, Marcin Matuszewski.
1: 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Coming up, Polish TikTok users exposed to pro-China content, a NASC report finds.
8: In some users, such as educational camps, the reliable content that should be provided to users is missing. Users are redirected to another page to lose this content and discourage further searches. We believe this is a way to censor certain content and it's consistent with Chinese propaganda.
1: Also, police join rangers as tourists push Polish national park rules to the limit.
9: At Morskie Oko, the scale of the problem has become so large that it's difficult for us as park rangers to enforce the ban when so many people are getting into the lake.
1: But first, Poland is building fortifications and increasing security to counter threats from Russia and Belarus as part of the East Shield program. The project involves constructing engineering barriers, enhancing drone capabilities, and improving regional infrastructure. Piotr Urbaniak has this report.
5: Poland is strengthening its eastern border under the East Shield program. NATO allies will take part in building new fortifications. East Shield is a 2024-2028 project designed to boost Poland's resilience to foreign attacks. Its goal is to maintain peace and show that Poland stands ready to defend its borders. Officials stress the project does not target legal or illegal migration. Speaking at the Friday press conference to mark the program's second anniversary, Polish Defense Minister Władysław Kosiniak-Kamysz explained the vision behind it.
4: Agresywna polityka Federacji Rosyjskiej.
5: It serves as a countermeasure against the Russian Federation's aggressive posture and hybrid warfare tactics. Rather than an explicit declaration of war or a large-scale offensive, these actions represent a persistent, uninterrupted disruption aimed at fostering anxiety within Western societies. It is imperative that we consistently and unequivocally voice our opposition to counter these threats.
4: Wyraźnie się opowiadać. Jasno i wyraźnie odpierać te ataki.
5: Kosiniak-Kamysz also said American and British soldiers along with engineering teams will soon arrive to build fortifications along the Polish-Russian and Polish-Belarusian borders. Later, 80 soldiers from the French Army Engineer Corps will join them to construct drone and counter-drone systems. Speaking with Polish radio, the minister explained the reason for involving allied soldiers in the project.
4: Wielką misją Tarczy Wschód jest jej potencjał do odstraszania.
5: The primary mission of the East Shield lies in its deterrence potential. Spanning Poland's borders with the Russian Federation, Belarus and Ukraine, these fortifications are currently being prepared and readied for deployment across multiple border districts. This initiative goes far beyond reinforced concrete hedgehogs and supply warehouses. It represents a comprehensive philosophy of deterrence and defense fully embraced by the entire NATO alliance.
4: Którą przyjmuje za własne cały sojusz.
5: Kosiniak-Kamysz noted that many sites have reached operational readiness, adding that roughly 10 billion euros has already been allocated for border security. He also announced a competition worth about 350 million euros for healthcare facilities in the northeast to expand infrastructure protecting residents and supporting military medical care. The plan includes new landing strips, rapid response centers and rescue units. Colonel Marek Pietrzak, spokesman for the Polish General Staff, said the linear engineering barrier now under construction is being placed in areas with the highest risk. It covers terrain without natural obstacles that could slow enemies down, aiming to support security and military operations. Pietrzak also announced plans for a nearly threefold increase of warehouses for engineering components used to, quote, move inventory to the border and block it when a threat arises. Kosiniak-Kamysz introduced Operation Eastern Sword, outlining its details in an interview with Polish radio.
4: Bardzo ważne jest inwestowanie w ramach.
5: It is vital to invest in cost-effective, long-range precision strike capabilities, utilizing both domestic and allied resources. As a complement to the East Shield program, Poland will develop the Eastern Sword, aimed at deterrence, given that long-range precision and strategic strike capabilities are paramount to national security.
4: Strategicznego rażenia są kluczowe dla bezpieczeństwa państwa polskiego.
5: The minister thanked the European Union for recognizing East Shield and the Baltic Defense Line as strategic security programs. He also thanked the United States for including East Shield in programs that strengthen Europe's security. For news from Poland, I'm Piotr Urbaniak.
1: Listening to news from Poland coming your way from Warsaw. Polish users of TikTok are being exposed to content that promotes a pro-China narrative that, according to a new report by Poland's National Research Institute, NASK, researchers analyzed around 10,000 videos over 3 months focusing on topics considered highly sensitive by the Chinese government. Adaya Niszewska has the details.
8: A new report by Poland's National Research Institute, NASK, has found that the majority of TikTok content related to Xinjiang represents a positive image of China, raising concerns about the platform's role in amplifying state-aligned narratives. The report, Algorithm Manipulation, China Through the Eyes of Polish TikTok Users, published on Tuesday, analyzed content displayed to Polish users under several politically sensitive search terms, including Xinjiang, Tibet, Tiananmen, and Taiwan. on. According to the study, 59% of TikTok videos tagged with Xinjiang carried a pro-China message. Much of this content focused on tourism, showcasing the region's landscapes, culture, and attractions, while highlighting Chinese national symbols. Researchers believe many of these videos were likely produced by entities cooperating with the Chinese government as part of efforts to promote a favorable image of the northwestern autonomous region, home to the Uyghur Muslim minority. Analyst and co-author of the report, Antoni Mazek, says that for some topics, it is impossible to find reliable information on TikTok. In some users, such as educational camps, the reliable content that should be provided to users is missing. Users are redirected to another page to lose this content and discourage further searches. We believe this is a way to censor certain content and it's consistent with Chinese propaganda. The report also identified English-speaking influencers sharing videos featuring Uyghurs praising life in China while dismissing reports of persecution. Some clips accuse foreign governments, including the CIA, of spreading false information about alleged human rights abuses. According to NASC analyst Antoni Mazek, such content may indicate cooperation between content creators and China's state apparatus. Dr. Michał Marek of NASC said the platform also promotes content that subtly builds a positive image of China, even when it does not appear overly political. In this image of reality, China is a prosperous country, welfare state that offers its citizens freedom, freedom of speech, and guarantees freedom of religion. It is a country of the future, a country of enormous economic and technological success, and this image is juxtaposed with a negative image of the West.
7: Ten przekaz to kontrastowane jest z negatywnym obrazem Zachodu.
8: The report found similar patterns for searches related to Tibet. Of the analyzed content, 44.5% promoted pro-China narratives, often through tourism videos and influencer accounts presenting positive portrayals of life under Chinese rule. Antoni Mazek from NASC noted that some videos portrayed Tibet as a place of enjoying freedom of speech, despite long-standing concerns raised by international observers. Researchers also identified AI-generated videos and fabricated landscapes, falsely presented as authentic footage from Tibet. NASC pointed out that foreign visitors are generally not permitted to travel independently within the region, making many influencer-produced videos difficult to verify. Dr. Agnieszka Lipińska, head of NASC's Disinformation Analysis Center, cautioned that such mechanisms could influence younger audiences and contribute to the formation of increasingly pro-China attitudes. These TikTok algorithms suggest the content to be served, therefore I wouldn't even call it disinformation, but rather very deliberate propaganda. It builds a positive image of China among young viewers, which will result in a different relationship and attitude toward the country among a large group of people who search for these terms. TikTok is used by several million people in Poland each month, with a majority of users between the ages of 18 and 25, making the platform a significant source of information and influence for younger generations. For News from Poland, I'm Ada Janiszewska.

0: Yes, local police officers have joined rangers in Poland's mountainous Tatra National Park on patrols along popular hiking routes during the peak summer season. On such patrols, officers focus on education and prevention, reminding visitors not to leave marked trails or litter and explaining how to behave safely and responsibly in the mountains. However, this season has already seen a number of high-profile cases of transgressions of the park's strict rules. For instance, tourists have been filmed bathing in Morskie Oko, a picturesque lake nestled between the mountains and other protected lakes and ponds, which is strictly prohibited. The park spokesman Tomasz Zając told Polish Radio on Tuesday that tourists cooling off in the mountain lakes, particularly Morskie Oko, have become such a widespread problem that park rangers are struggling to cope. At Morskie Oko, the scale of the problem has become so large that it's difficult for us as park rangers to enforce the ban when so many people are getting into the lake. There simply aren't enough of us to deal with that number of tourists. We try to reach people through persuasion, explaining why they shouldn't do it. We want visitors to explore the Tatras responsibly without breaking the rules. As local police spokesman Roman Wieczorek explains, officers provide extra support to park rangers during the peak season, particularly when hikers refuse to show identification after breaking the rules. The presence of uniformed officers helps keep things safe and orderly, particularly in the busiest areas, such as around the upper station of the cable car to Kasprowy Wierch, or near mountain shelters where there can sometimes be up to 300 people at once. Our presence helps prevent tense situations from escalating. We have, however, recently had a case involving a tourist who drank far too much alcohol at one of the shelters and needed assistance getting him back down to the valley.
1: Na hali kondratowej, no i potrzebna była pomoc, żeby go sprowadzić do Kuźnic.
0: The Tatra National Park, the most visited of Poland's 23 national parks, welcomed over 5 million visitors last year. It offers nearly 300 kilometers of marked hiking trails, including high-altitude routes that connect at several points with the adjacent national park in Slovakia. Patrols also check if organized groups are accompanied by qualified mountain guides, as required by law. Fines for such offences range from around 12 euro to as much as some 250 euro in the event of environmental damage or multiple offences. That said, Zions points to a more positive trend. Tourists are increasingly better prepared for hiking in the mountains. We see far fewer people carrying plastic shopping bags than we used to. Most now have backpacks, trekking shoes and clothing that's much more suitable for mountain hiking, which is encouraging. Another trend I've noticed over the past few years is that more and more people are wearing helmets on higher, more challenging trails. But of course, there will always be some visitors who set a bad example.
2: Osoby, które są negatywnymi przykładami.
0: The Tatra National Park is home to Poland's highest peaks, and the nearby mountain resort of Zakopane is among the country's most popular holiday destinations. Reporting for News from Poland, I'm Michał Owczarek.
3: Thank you, Michał. Well, it seems some tourists tend to give excessive vent to their holiday expectations. We suggest moderation. And that item brought us to the end of this Monday edition of our News from Poland current affairs magazine. But remember to check our website and social media for first-hand information and updates. I'm Sławek Szefs. Thanks for sharing your time. Kobe Press.
4: საღამოს 11 საათზე ჩეხეთის საზოგადოებრივი მაუწყებლის რადიო პრაღა რადიო პოზიტივის ეთერში წარმოგიდგენთ ჩეხეთის საზოგადოებრივ პოლიტიკური

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1: Hello and welcome to Radio Prague International, the external service of Czech Radio with me, Ruth Franíková. Coming up in today's program, Crystal Valley Week gets underway this week, turning Liberec into a showcase for Bohemian glass. Horseback archery is slowly gaining ground in Czechia. And we talk to chef and food writer Evie Harbury about Czech food and her cookbook, My Bohemian Kitchen. All that coming up, but first, here is the news.
0: News.
1: European Council President António Costa will begin a four-week tour of EU capitals on Tuesday, with the 2028-2034 EU budget expected to be the main focus. He will meet Czech Prime Minister Andrej Babiš in Prague on Thursday. Costa will also discuss defence, competitiveness, EU enlargement and support for Ukraine. The tour will run through September the 17th, covering most EU member states. The European Commission proposed a 1.76 trillion euro budget last year, while Cyprus, which held the EU presidency in the first half of 2026, later put forward a 1.73 trillion euros negotiating framework. Czechia says the latter is an improvement but remains dissatisfied. EU member states and the European Parliament aim to agree on the new budget by the end of the year. Czech ambassadors from around the world gathered in Prague on Monday for an annual week-long conference at the Černín Palace, the headquarters of the Ministry of Foreign Affairs. The conference is focusing on strengthening Czechia's security and prosperity within the European Union, developing international partnership and promoting the country's interests abroad. In his opening speech, Prime Minister Andrej Babiš said Czechia supports the rapid expansion of the European Union to include Western Balkan countries. He said he hopes Montenegro will become the bloc's 28th member in 2028. Czech Army's Viper helicopters are back on standby in Poland, the Defence Ministry said on Monday. The H-1 fleet was grounded after a Venom helicopter crashed in Czechia in July, killing one servicewoman and injuring four soldiers. The helicopters returned to service after technical checks and crew training. The Czech heli unit has been helping protect Polish airspace under a bilateral agreement since September 2025. Its deployment this year followed Russian drone incursions into Polish airspace. Military police are investigating the July crash, which occurred as the US-made helicopter was landing after a routine training flight. A Defense Ministry commission is also investigating the accident. An album of Bohuslav Martinů's string quartets number 2, 3, 5 and 7 performed by the Pavel Haas Quartet has been shortlisted for the 2026 Gramophone Awards. It is one of six recordings shortlisted in the chamber music category among 66 recordings across 11 categories. The Pavel Haas Quartet has already won five Gramophone Awards, including Recording of the Year in 2011 for its recording of Dvořák's string quartet number 12 and 13. The winners will be announced in London on the 7th of October. Czech tennis player Linda Noskova has risen to sixth in the women's singles world rankings, the highest placing in her career. The 21-year-old Wimbledon champion is one rung above her compatriot Karolina Muchová. The world number one in women's doubles is Kateřina Siniaková. Meanwhile, after a win in Cincinnati, Linda Noskova has climbed to 36th in the doubles rankings, while her partner Maria Bouzková is 40th. And finally, a quick look at the weather. Tuesday will be partly cloudy to cloudy with scattered showers or rain in places. Highs will range from 20 to 26 degrees Celsius with light easterly winds. I'm Ruth Franíková and that's the end of the news. Crystal chandeliers, monumental glass sculptures, jewellery, fashion shows and even a tram transformed into a kind of Orient Express. For 6 days, the northern Czech city of Liberec is celebrating a material that has shaped this region for centuries. Vít Pohanka reports.
2: This nearly week-long series of events brings contemporary glass art into galleries, workshops and public spaces across the city. Its director, Jan Schmid, says the ambition is to turn Liberec itself into a showcase for Czech glassmaking.
3: Christopher League is the biggest glass festival in the Czech Republic, and with its scope, and diversity, it's unique in the world. It takes place in Liberec, which is part of the unique Christopher region, and visitors can explore about 36 locations, over 8 events, exhibitions, workshops, open studios, and fashion shows. It turns into the city into a big open-air glass gallery.
2: The festival may be only 5 years old, but the industry it celebrates has roots reaching back around 7 centuries. A little bit of history. Glassmaking developed in the mountainous regions of northern Bohemia, partly because early glassmakers found here exactly what they needed. The extensive forests supplied wood to heat their furnaces and potash for the glass itself, while streams provided water power for grinding and polishing. By the 17th century, Bohemian glassmakers had developed an exceptionally clear and hard potash-lime glass. It proved particularly suitable for cutting and engraving and became known internationally as Bohemian crystal. It was different from the delicate glass associated with Venice and also from the lead crystal developed in England. Its hardness allowed Bohemian craftsmen to decorate the glass with increasingly elaborate designs. By the first half of the 18th century, Bohemia had become one of the world's leading exporters of decorative glass. And much of that success was concentrated precisely here in the north. Nový Bor and Kamenický Šenov became famous for glassmaking, cutting and chandeliers. Jablonec nad Nisou developed another specialty, glass beads, imitation gemstones and costume jewelry that were exported around the world. The industry survived industrialization, 2 world wars, the expulsion of much of the region's German-speaking population after 1945, communist nationalization, and another economic transformation after 1989. Today, traditional glassworks coexist with small studios, art schools, and international successful Czech design companies. Crystal Valley Week now tries to bring those different strands together and increasingly to connect them with glassmaking and artistic traditions far beyond the Czech Republic.
3: It's hard to say what's the highlight actually, but this year the theme is connecting cultures and the international dimension is quite amazing. We have wonderful guests from the Panará tribe in Brazil. We show unique project like a collaboration between a branch artist and Preciosa Ornella as a part of the crystal boxes installation in public spaces in Liberec. We also feature the exhibition Welcome to the Exhibition by world-famous artist Pavlína Šambalová and Vladimír Klein, which connects Czech and Japanese culture. We present the Bohemia Africa exhibition featuring works by Czech glassmakers, a showing journey from student workshop into international collaboration with artists from Kenya. Visitors can also ride our Crystal Valley Express tram, which is inspired by the Orient Express.
2: The international connections are in some ways nothing new. For centuries, northern Bohemian glass was made locally but traveled globally, to royal courts, wealthy households, and eventually mass markets across Europe and much further afield. But the festival also reflects how the meaning of Czech glass has changed. What was once primarily a craft and later a major export industry is today also closely associated with contemporary art and design. And crucially, this is not simply a heritage industry preserved for tourists. Glass is still blown, cut, engraved, and transformed into jewelry here. The wider Crystal Valley brings together more than 100 glassworks, studios, museums, schools, and jewelry makers across the Liberec region. The survival of those skills has now received international recognition. In 2023, traditional handmade glass production, including Czech glassmaking, was inscribed on UNESCO's representative list of the Intangible Cultural Heritage of Humanity. While Crystal Valley Week concentrates the spectacle into 6 days in Liberec, Jan Schmid says the festival should also serve as an invitation to discover the region where the glass actually comes from.
3: Cristobal is a unique region with a strong glass and jeweler tradition that is still very much alive. So you can admire it during the festival, but also all year round. The festival started 5 years ago, and over the years it has grown into, I think, a fantastic international event. So today it connects local masters with global cultures and top designers.
2: So, the Cristobali Week is a reminder that in Northern Bohemia, glassmaking is not simply a celebrated part of the past, but a centuries-old tradition that continues to evolve.
1: Vít Pohanka with that report. Horseback archery is slowly finding its place in the Czech Republic thanks to enthusiasts like Oldřich Bítra. He organizes international workshops and runs his own club in the hope that this still relatively fringe sport could one day make it to the Olympic Games. Daniela Lazarová has the details.
4: Horseback archery, or mounted archery as it is also known, has seen a resurgence in the world in the last decade or two, but in the Czech Republic it is still restricted to a circle of die-hard enthusiasts. It is practiced actively by several dozen people who train within the Equestrian Archery Czech Republic, a club founded in 2022 to support the sport, or the Czech Horse Archers Club, founded more recently by Oldřich Bítra. Bítra took up horseback archery several years ago. He bought his first bow during a visit to Hungary, and since he already owned a horse at the time, he began practicing shooting from horseback on his own land. He gradually started attending training camps, mainly in Poland and Hungary, and in the spring of this year completed a level 3 coaching course at the Nemeti Academy, studying with Krzysztof Nemeti. He explains what attracted him to the sport.
1: The sport is beautiful. By combining the two disciplines, you actually create something unique. You need to find a moment of absolute balance and stability for the shot. When you are on the ground, you have plenty of time to find it. But on horseback, you and the horse must be in perfect sync, and you have to find, in dynamic movement, that split second of absolute composure and control for the shot.
4: As he gained experience with this unusual sport, he wanted to pass it on to others in this country. He founded the Czech Horse Archer Sports Club, whose main aim, he says, is to bring the sport to a wider audience.
1: We are called Czech Horse Archers, and the aim of the club is to spread awareness of this beautiful sport among more people. In the Czech Republic, the community of mounted archers is still small, but I believe it will grow as it has elsewhere. This year, a nomination was even submitted for the 2032 Olympic Games in Australia. But there is one big hurdle to it succeeding, because a certain number of active competitors are needed around the world for the nomination to be able to happen at all.
4: One big advantage in horseback archery, according to Bítra, is that archers can travel around the world to attend competitions without having to bring their own horse. At many international events, riders can rent or borrow a horse directly at the venue. Oldřich Bítra now organizes workshops in Hradec, southern Bohemia, for both Czechs and foreign participants, in the hope that they will gradually become competitors who will represent horseback archery at events both in the Czech Republic and abroad.
5: Steps 1, 2, 3, 4, 5, and shoot.
1: Daniela Lazarová reporting. Just a reminder that you are listening to Radio Prague International, the external service of Czech Radio, where it's now time for today's main feature.

0: Chef, food writer and cookbook author Evie Harbury is the author of My Bohemian Kitchen, which introduces international readers to Czech food through recipes and personal stories. Inspired by her childhood between England and the Czech Republic, the book also draws on family memories and traditions. I caught up with Harbury during a recent visit to Prague to talk about her grandmother's influence on her cooking, the inspiration behind the book, and why she thinks Czech cuisine remains one of Europe's most overlooked culinary traditions. You have just come over from England. What was the first Czech meal you had when you got here?
1: Oh, that's a good question. I think it was žižek. It was a fried chicken schnitzel with potato salad, which is one of my favourites and one of the classics.
0: For listeners who may not know your story, could you tell us a little bit about your connection to both England and the Czech Republic?
1: Yes, absolutely. So my granny was born in Prague in 1924 and then moved down to South Bohemia. So that's my connection on the Czech side. I kind of grew up between England and the Czech Republic because my mother's side of the family are English. And so I spent my childhood basically living between the two. I went to school in England and most of my life was there. And then we spent the summers and the winters here, basically. Any school holidays we had, we were in the Czech Republic.
0: Your book is called My Bohemian Kitchen rather than My Czech Kitchen. Why did you choose the word bohemian? Does it refer primarily to the region or also to a particular outlook on life?
1: It was actually a bit of both. I feel that I know Bohemia more than I know Moravia. And so it kind of came as a natural first idea of it's my Bohemian kitchen. My granny's kitchen was in South Bohemia and so is mine. So it was almost a play on the word, actually, bohemian, in the dual sense, the dual meaning of the word, in the idea that maybe people who don't know what Czech food is, they know what a bohemian is, and even if they don't know the geographical region, they can start to kind of come up with their own idea from what might be in the cookbook from reading the title of My Bohemian Kitchen. So yeah, it was kind of to draw people in, draw a wider audience in to a Czech cookbook, essentially.
0: You have already mentioned your grandmother, and she really is a very important presence in the book. What are some of your strongest memories of cooking and eating with her?
1: I always say my granny taught me how to eat. She basically gave me the enjoyment of food and like knowing what food means to people and what it meant to her. And the kind of whole idea of if someone's cooked for you, they're showing you love and they're showing you like the warmth around that. And so my granny wasn't a brilliant cook herself. She loved to eat, but her dishes were kind of quite reduced to like maybe potato pancakes, potato salad. It was a very limited repertoire, but she would take me to the neighbouring house and we would have palachinki pancakes until we could eat no more. And she would also take me to the pub in Chevrny Ujesd in South Bohemia, and she would sit there drinking beer after beer and stumble me home, even as I was like a 10-year-old kid, and I'd be eating loads of soup, and she would kind of use it as a distraction tactic. She could sit there chatting with her friends and eating, drinking for hours, and if she kind of kept feeding me soup and dumplings, I was happy there. So yeah, basically that pub, which I still go to now actually, even though my granny's no longer around, that's kind of the home and the heart of the Czech food experiences with her.
0: Hmm. You have described Bohemian cuisine as something of an underdog among Europe's great food traditions. What do you mean by that?
1: I kind of mean that it's kind of underrated and not really that known about. And I wanted to kind of go, well, actually you can make room for the underdog. And like, there's room for people to hear about more cuisines around the world. And certainly in English speaking countries, there's a real interest in learning more about the cuisines of the world that you might not know about. And I think that there's so many things in Czech cuisine that are underrated, like the strawberry dumplings, for example, that are just unlike anything else in any other cuisine. And actually, it's such a simple dish and so interesting to people who haven't heard of it before, haven't maybe been to the Czech Republic. And so I think it's kind of that making way for the simple ingredients and kind of ingredient-led dishes of the Czech cuisine and kind of seeing how interesting they can be just with those nothing fancy, nothing expensive and kind of really making way for it.
2: You have already partly answered my question, but still, what made you decide to write a cookbook about Czech food for an international audience? Was there a particular moment when you decided that's what I want to do?
1: I kind of joke about it being my whole life was leading up to it, but I think it was kind of a long time coming. I trained as a chef, but actually before that, my first ever restaurant job was in a restaurant in the Czech Republic, in my family's hotel in South Bohemia. And so my kind of culinary journey started in the Czech Republic, cooking Czech food, and that was what turned me to wanting to be a chef. And so that was the like initial concept. Actually, I know Czech food from learning it in the restaurant. I also have just absorbed it my entire life. I've absorbed the stories that my granny used to tell me and her friends used to tell me. And I'd worked in other people's cookbooks for about 10 years. And then I woke up in the middle of the night with jet lag on a holiday and I wrote a list of 80 recipes. And at the end of the list, I wrote, this is going to be a cookbook. And it kind of evolved from there. I spent a little bit of time working with a literary agent who developed the book with me into my initial idea of 80 recipes to what can this be in a cookbook and how can this develop. So yeah, it was kind of bringing in a little bit of everything from my life experience, my work experience, and putting it all into one 90 recipe cookbook.
2: And when you were researching the book, was there anything about the history of Czech cuisine that genuinely surprised you?
1: I was actually surprised about how much of it was historical, and it's largely been shaped over the last 100 years. And I knew what the dishes were, but I didn't really think about the reasoning of them. And actually, the seasonality of it really surprised me. And that's kind of something that's grown, like, historically. If you can eat what you grow, and you're like guided by the times of year that you're eating, it's such a kind of intrinsic part of Czech cuisine and something that I kind of fell in love with the more I did my research into it.
2: In one part of the book, you introduce readers to what you call my Bohemian larder. If you had to choose a few quintessential ingredients that every Czech kitchen should have, what would they be?
1: Oh, that's a hard one to limit it down. But I would say marjoram would be my number one dried herb in the kitchen. If I'm going for my stocked larder, I think it's such an amazing ingredient and it's not used in England that much and you actually can't get it that easily. And so I think that's very underrated, but a brilliant herb. And I think dried yeast in my cupboard, although you have to keep restocking it if you don't use it enough so it doesn't go out of date, it is such a brilliant staple to have in there. And apart from that, I'd say like my favourite fridge ingredient or my favourite fresh one would be chanterelle mushrooms, which I just think you can put them anywhere within savoury cuisine and they're enjoyable.
2: And is there one dish that you feel best captures the essence of Czech cuisine?
1: Oh, I think for me, it might be strawberry dumplings. I keep going on about them. It feels like kind of the warm hug in a bowl, the warmth of cooking strawberry dumplings for someone, whether it's for your children or for your friends. It's kind of showing love and also seasonality of the dumplings that, depending on the time of year, whether you're filling them with blueberries or filling them with plums and what you're serving them with, whether you're making them out of the Tvarok dough or a yeasted dough, it kind of feels like that it epitomizes Czech cuisine and I love it. And I love that it's something so unknown from people who are eating Czech cuisine outside of the Czech Republic that kind of it shocks them. As the first time I fed it to my cousin, he said, I'm not sure I've ever eaten a warm strawberry before. So it's kind of those small things that make me think actually how magical Czech cuisine is and why I want to share it.
2: So if you are cooking for someone who has never had Czech food, is this what you would put on the table?
1: I think so, yeah. And when I've done supper clubs in England, I've always had strawberry dumplings as a part of them. I guess the other thing to introduce people in, I like to go for the things that maybe they've had before, like goulash or žižek schnitzel, that might be more familiar and like less scary of a dish. But I think that strawberry dumplings always feature and a klebíčky always feature as well.
2: One thing that comes across in the book is how difficult some Czech recipes can be to translate. Were there any ingredients or techniques that you simply couldn't find an exact English equivalent for?
1: There were plenty, yeah. I think that tvarok was actually the first one that I came across. And it was one of the reasons that I started writing the book in the first place. When I was trying to cook Czech recipes in England with an English translate of a Czech recipe, and it translated tvarok to cottage cheese, but then the quantities don't quite work because tvarok is slightly more moist, or it's just got a different weight to it. And so actually it made me think, okay, I need to make this with cottage cheese but make it taste like a traditional Czech tvarok. So it was kind of like a balancing of those flavors and those ingredients, and also all of the flours, the hladká mouka and hrubá mouka, I just simply couldn't find in England. Or if I did, they were expensive, and to me that kind of defeated the point of actually making a quick cheap dumpling dish with a very expensive flour. So I ended up using semolina and kind of working with the textures and trying to basically make it match, because the whole idea was to try and get more people to cook the recipes rather than scaring them off with an ingredient that they can't get.
2: You have since published another cookbook called Shrooms, focused on mushrooms, a subject that has also a special place in Czech culture. What attracted you to that project?
1: I think it was, like you say, very much a like natural path from the Czech love of mushrooms and mushrooming. And so when I was approached by a publisher to write this cookbook about shrooms, it felt like a no-brainer, really. But it was basically because I had done so much research into mushrooms for my Bohemian Kitchen, and I'd really spent my whole life with my granny looking through her mushroom books. Before I even spoke Czech, I would read through this book that she had, and I'd learned the jedovatý and jedlí, and that was all part of my very early Czech vocabulary before I knew how to say hello, I think. And so I felt like it was very much part of me. Although it's not a Czech-based cookbook, there is a kolajda recipe in there. I had to make sure that I put something Czech in there. And it, even my Bohemian Kitchen has mushrooms on the cover. It kind of felt like actually the two go hand in hand.
2: Finally, after my Bohemian Kitchen and shrooms, do you feel there are still more Czech food stories waiting to be discovered?
1: Definitely. I would love to keep diving into the world of Czech cuisine. I think that maybe something that I wasn't able to cover enough with my Bohemian Kitchen was the bakery, the wonderful world of Czech bakes, because I was so limited to the amount of bakes I could fit in, and the Czech bakes are never ending. I think I limited myself to maybe 5 or 6 Christmas biscuits, where there must be thousands. So I think something I'd love to develop more is more baking recipes. And the baking from Czech Republic is known the whole of Europe wide. And I kind of want to take that into America and take it into New Zealand, Australia, England, and introduce that.
2: Evie Harbury, thank you very much for coming.
1: Thank you. It's been nice to be here.
2: And that interview with Evie Harbury brings us to the end of today's program here on Radio Prague International. From me, Ruth Franíková, thanks very much for joining us. Goodbye.